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1: Good morning and welcome to Newspoint at 10 a.m. My name is Monica Kamokwa. Treasury Cabinet Secretary John Mbadi is set to appear before the National Assembly's Trade Committee over condemned raw sugar at Bunge Towers. This is after the members of parliament sought answers on the whereabouts of about 28,000 tons of sugar that was declared unfit for consumption, yet it left Mombasa. The legislators demanded answers from

0: Others at the Kenya Sugar Board, KSB, on how the consignment imported by Mombasa Sugar Refinery Limited and valued at around 1.5 billion shillings left the port. MPs have raised concerns that the sugar in question, which was flagged by the Kenya Bureau of Standards KEBS, may have found its way into the market, thus endangering the safety of consumers. Elsewhere, public health services across the country remain disrupted after thousands of healthcare workers downed their tools, accusing county governments of failing to employ 7,450 universal health coverage UHC workers on permanent and pensionable terms despite funding and directives from the national government. The nationwide strike has affected public health facilities in all 47 counties, with six medical unions also planning demonstrations outside Parliament and the Council of Governors COG offices to pile pressure on county administrations. The unions insist the strike will continue until county governments implement the agreed reforms and issue permanent and pensionable employment letters to all eligible UHC workers.
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0: Kenyans abroad sent home a total of 48.5 billion shillings in the month of June this year as diaspora remittances registered a drop for the third consecutive month. Data by the Central Bank of Kenya CBK shows that the remittances declined by 4.7% from 50.9 billion Kenya shillings recorded in the month of May. The inflows have dropped from a high of 58 billion shillings Kenyans living abroad sent home in March this year. Diaspora remittances from North America registered the largest drop, declining from 26.4 billion shillings in May to 24.6 billion shillings, while that from 13.8 billion shillings to 13 billion shillings. Two retirement schemes managed by Equity Life Assurance have grown their combined assets to more than 900 million shillings, reflecting rising interest among Kenyans in saving for retirement. The individual savings and retirement plan recorded the biggest growth, with assets under management increasing from 313 million shillings at the end of 2024 to 796 million shillings by June this year. The scheme, which had 408 members at the end of last year, delivered a 13.6% net return during the year. And that is all that we had the time for now. You're now up to date at exactly 4 minutes past 10 a.m. My name is Monica Kamokwa. Good morning.
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4: Hello and welcome to this edition of Stand in the Gap today as we begin this third full week of July, and where today we focus again here on health freedom and our monthly health freedom update with CCH Freedom's president and co-founder Twyla Braes, and I will give you their website, right now and later, cchfreedom.org. All right. Anyways, let's go on to it. While there are many threats to our freedom. We've talked about that in these last days, particularly as we've just gone by our 250th, but we're really in our nation's 250th year. So we're talking a lot about that. But freedom. Freedom. There are many threats to our freedom. And we talk about it routinely here because they range, well, wide and great, economic and financial. They impact our freedom. Political and philosophical. Why we do what we do and why government does what they do, that's a big threat. But there, you know, I think there's none so large as our nation's move from trusting in God, in God we trust, which we don't really do anymore, but and from trusting in God to trusting in government. And where those in government are clearly chasing money as indicators of success more than character. And where pragmatism is embraced and pursued and exalted far more than principle. Well, all of these impact all aspects of freedom, and few areas of civil freedom are impacted more than health freedom. That's why we talk about it in this program. That's why Twyla, my guest today, spends her full time on that. So if you feel like navigating the modern health care system has become and is becoming even more exhausting, well, you're not imagining it. I've had discussions with people over the weekend personally, and everyone that I've talked with, what they are encountering is delay and headache and uncertainty. So you get it, because that is what's happening. Now, today, the average American patient is quite literally being squeezed, I think, from all sides, caught between, well, top-down government mandates, corporate hospital monopolies, automated artificial intelligence. We've talked about that. And rogue bureaucratic spending, all of these things. They're all coming at us. And the ultimate casualty in this corporate state alliance isn't just your wallet and my wallet. It's our fundamental medical and health freedom. So today we're going to be unpacking this urgent reality under the theme, Squeezed from All Sides, Patient Health Freedom. And again, joining me to pull back this curtain and go much more into depth on that is Twyla Bray. She is the president and the co-founder of the Citizens Council for Health Freedom, a tireless defender of the doctor-patient relationship. And we're going to get into this as we go into it. Now, segment one here, we're going to start looking at it's a stunning pivot from the federal government. For years, you know, thousands of citizens who suffered severe injuries from COVID-19. We remember that. Still experiencing it, many are. But those who sought help because they suffered injuries, they faced a brick wall. Absolute liability immunity granted by government to the very people responsible for making the severe injuries possible. Claims were denied, suffering was dismissed, but now the Department of Health and Human Services has suddenly proposed creating what they call a federal injury table for COVID shot injuries to potentially allow compensation through countermeasures in what they call injury compensation program. On surface, looks good. But is that the truth? Twyla, welcome to the program.
5: Well, I'm so glad to be here. Thank you, Sam.
4: Twyla, after years of stonewalling, really stonewalling, I gave just a couple of references there, but in thousands of denied claims by people all across the country, Health and Human Services has suddenly moved or is moving to create a federal injury table for COVID-19, what they call countermeasures. Here's my question. Why now? And is this a genuine admission of widespread injury, or perhaps a bureaucratic maneuver to quiet mounting public pressure? What do you think?
5: Well, you know, I think we'll never know exactly what's going on behind the scenes. But the one thing that I could say is that it probably deals with an issue that's a priority for Secretary Bobby Kennedy. As you might recall, he fired the vaccine committee and replaced it with a whole different cast and crew of more what people would call vaccine skeptics, but actually vaccine truthers might be another name for them. And then he just recently tackled the emergency youth use authorizations, which allowed COVID shots to become mandates with insufficient data or study of their harms. So these EUAs, emergency use authorizations, they're going to be shut down in a year. So now I think, you know, it might be that it's just creating a way to make the injuries visible because, you know, nobody talks about the injuries. The people who are living with the injuries are, you know, you might hear about them on Twitter, but the powers that be don't want to talk about them. And so the proposal says that one way that an individual who was administered or used a covered countermeasure, that'd be a vaccine, can show that they sustained a covered injury is by demonstrating that they sustained an injury listed on the countermeasures injury table. You know, don't you love how they use these words, countermeasures? Mm-hmm. Because the American public don't know what countermeasures are, but they include things like the shots. They include things like the mask, all of those things during a pandemic. And so, you know, it's all going to be visible. And, you know, that all by itself will make it so that reporters on any side can take a look and do something with the data. Legislators can do something with the data, right? So, you know, it's possible he's just trying to move in their direction because for the most part they've been silent.
4: And Twyla, the reality is from the highest level in the current government, there's still not a problem with the policies that put all of this into place. And it seems like Bobby Kennedy's trying to do some of this on his own. Here's the question. If the proposal goes through and if the countermeasures injury compensation program actually goes into place, do you think it actually will offer real justice to injured Americans, or does it perhaps just entrench government even more? Because now they get to define what a legitimate injury is. And, of course, as you said, that's in the details, and it's the average person has no idea how to fight in that arena.
5: So one thing to know is that the proposed rule is expected to come out in November with basically 60 days of public comment. So the comment would be done in January, and anybody can leave comments, and they have to read the comments. They don't have to respond to them, but they have to at least note what different kinds of comments came in. And so I guess that I would say it kind of depends on when the final rule comes out and what are the definitions. Are there definitions listed in that final rule that say what these things are? You know, but once these hard numbers start to emerge, they can find an audience and perhaps engagement by people who have power. Whether or not people actually get the kind of compensation that they want, I think, is also a question, especially.
4: All right. And with that, ladies and gentlemen, we don't know, but we'll need to stay up on that. We'll keep you up to date on it. Stay with us. Come back as Twyla Brace joins me, squeezed from all sides, patient health freedom. In Deuteronomy chapter 6, God told the fathers, diligently teach your children the ways of God. 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
8: A religion of our own. 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But these young people aren't just interested in Christianity. Apparently, over half think astrology is science and use it to find their meaning and purpose. In other words, they're creating a religion of their own with a little of this and a little of that to fill the void of meaning and purpose that humanism created. But vague spirituality doesn't truly give us meaning. It's just another way of worshiping self. True meaning and purpose are only found in submitting to the truth of the gospel of Jesus Christ.
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4: The American church is sick. The root of this sickness has one main cause, and that's the refusal to preach the full counsel of God's Word. Hello, I'm Sam Rohr with another Stand in the Gap Minute. The Apostle Paul in Acts 20:27 told the leaders in the Ephesian church, "I have not shunned to declare to you the whole counsel of God." He taught all of Scripture in order to fully prepare these early believers to recognize false teachings. The need to teach the whole counsel of God remains vital today. Many congregations hear only the positive aspects of Scripture, with the pulpit neglecting the more controversial aspects of holy living in a biblical perspective of marriage and family. Shrinking from the duty to preach the whole counsel of God has become one of the greatest problems facing the American church, but it's one that can be corrected if the pulpit once again begins teaching all of God's Word. 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
4: Well, if you're just joining us, this is our monthly focus on health freedom. We call it a health freedom update. And Twyla Braes, who is the president and the co-founder of Citizens Council for Health Freedom, their website, CCH Freedom, Citizens Council Health Freedom, CCHfreedom.org, where you can find a lot of information, even some of the links that provide at least a great deal of information that leads to the research behind some of what we're presenting today. You can find there as well. The theme today is simply this: squeezed from all sides, patient health freedom. And I described that a little bit in the first segment. We're talking about certain things that are changing, and stay with us and to all the way to the end, and all this will be fit together. But today, this theme, squeezed from all sides, patient health freedom, is something that the best way to describe what I think all of us are feeling. Anytime you go to a doc, physician's office, or hopefully you don't go to the hospital, but anytime you go to the hospital, you're really seeing it. All kinds, all sides. But when it comes to health, see, true freedom of any type requires options. If you can't exercise your free will, it's not freedom. If you don't have choices, and I'm going to say independently and unpressured choices, you don't really have liberty. If somebody gives you, pick from these two, and they've already decided the choices, that's not freedom. And frankly, right now, the growing oligarchical, I'm going to call it that way, and the corrupt uniparty government system and corporate state aspect, what we see developing on steroids today in our country, they're systematically eliminating our alternatives. New data reveals a staggering reality. For instance, nearly half of all of U.S. physicians have all been swallowed up, employed by, or affiliated with massive corporate hospital systems. And we've talked about that much on this program. But this number is big. Keep that in mind, over half. And when corporations take over, costs don't go down. They really don't. They increase. They skyrocket. And with hospital-affiliated practices already now charging up to 26% more than independent doctors, that's just an indication. But when politicians and corporate donor types that we witness today unite, the quality goes down even faster, and the prices go up even faster. But it isn't just the independent doctors that are disappearing. It's the alternative payment systems. In Washington State, for example, and Twyla brought this to my example to my attention, regulators out there recently forced out Zion Health Share, a voluntary health sharing arrangement, under the guise of insurance regulation. Now, this is not something new. When I was in the Pennsylvania House, we fought it here too, so it's not something new, but it is continuing, perhaps increasing. There's no question that the state is terrified of anything it cannot control, fully control. And if we lose the independent doctor, well, we lose voluntary sharing ministries, and we lose the escape hatches from a broken system. All right, now, Twyla, let's look at this twofold squeeze. I'm going to put it that way. The data shows nearly half of U.S. physicians are swallowed up in corporate hospital systems, driving up costs by 26%. How does the loss of the independent local doctor fundamentally destroy the traditional private doctor-patient relationship? You've been through before, but lay it out again so people understand it, please.
5: Well, to be clear, just for a few more statistics, nearly 80% of doctors are now employees, with 47% of them employed by hospitals. So all of these doctors have a boss, and it is not the patient. And so they are dependent on third parties for payment, not patients, which means that they cannot set the prices. And it means that they are working for somebody else who sets the price. So even if they'd like want to give you a lower price, they wouldn't be allowed to. But maybe worse than that is the fact that because they're working for somebody else, their time is being wasted. They're spending more time doing paperwork than patient care. One guy on Twitter did a survey of his entire clinic, and he found out that the doctors, on average, spent 11% of their time with patients and 37% of their time doing data input on the computer. So all of their medical skills are being wasted on data entry, and you're having a hard time even getting to see a real doctor because they're not available. And so you're getting a non-physician in many, many clinics around the country. All of this is from Obamacare. All of this is from the electronic health record mandate, which is consuming their time and has allowed all of these entities that control them to require that they report, just so much data. And that's why they're focused on the data rather than the patients. And that means that building a patient-doctor relationship is really tough because it's not where their focus is anymore.
4: Well, let me do a quick follow-up. You said 80% of docs now, you're talking about like frontline physicians, 80%, maybe it's beyond not just them, but all docs, but 80%, you said, do not work for themselves. Is that what you said?
5: I said almost 80%, and it is of all physicians.
4: Okay.
5: Do not work for themselves.
4: Okay, now let me ask you a question, because you said if they don't work for somebody else, they're not even free to come up with an arrangement with a patient. How about the 20% that work for themselves? Do they have the freedom to do that, or do they... are they controlled somehow still?
5: So there are two different versions of that. There's the ones that are perfectly free. They are cash-based. And so, you know, they don't have insurers controlling them. They don't have government controlling them. The patient is their only client. And so, you know, they just work for the patient. But for those who are independent, but they're still taking Medicare, they're still taking Medicaid, Obamacare, you know, insurance, then they're under contracts with those entities. Mm-hmm. They are still not free, but they don't have a bigger corporation writing the contract with those and then coming down and telling the doctors, thus you shall act, thus you shall not. So there are different levels of freedom or enslavement. You know,
4: there you go. I was going to use that exact word, the degrees of enslavement. Let's go into this, because not just the docs are disappearing, what we're just talking about here, but the alternative payment models that would allow for the cash that we've talked about, much you just referenced. I mentioned that example of what's happening at Washington State, forcing out the Zion Health share. Why is the administrative straight, put it that way, the state, from your perspective, so terrified of voluntary health sharing ministries and arrangements? And could I be accurate to include within that any kind of cash based interaction with a patient and a doctor?
5: Mm-hmm. Yes, because it shows them up, right? So there's a big plan. It doesn't include freedom of the doctor or freedom of the patient, because when you have freedom, it's so much better.